Sir Edward Elgar's nursery suite, music that evokes memories of his childhood. There are movements about dolls, wagons, and dreams. We heard the Indianapolis Symphony Orchestra, led by Raymond Leppard,

0: Alan Hovhaness had a desire for his music to be healing, and hopefully that did the trick if you needed it. Symphony No. 31 by Hovhaness. Gerard Schwartz conducted the Northwest Sinfonia. I'm Jalene Kahn. Thanks for listening with me tonight. It's really great to have you here.
1: Good morning, I'm Jody Knoll. There are no composer or performer birthdays to celebrate today. Instead, we'll celebrate that most prolific composer of the Baroque era, Anonymous. 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
1: You're listening to Morning Edition on 90.5 WKAR. Good morning. I'm Melissa Ingalls in for Mallory Begay. News headlines from NPR and WKAR coming up in just 10 minutes. And here's one story. A new survey of Ottawa County farm owners shows 9 out of 10 believe farmland loss is a major issue and agree preserving it is crucial. Dee Morrison reports.
2: Ottawa County's Department of Strategic Impact released its 2026 Farmland Preservation Survey, sent to over 1,600 owners of local agricultural properties.
3: What can we, as local county government, do to support and protect what is a very significant economic driver in our county?
2: Ag and Economic Resources Coordinator Becky Huttinga says the survey showed strong support for formal preservation agreements.
3: Farmers in Ottawa County have the ability to voluntarily choose to permanently preserve their farmland through a conservation easement and be compensated for that lost development potential.
2: 90% backed planning and zoning as key tools to curb farmland loss, while 82% emphasized the need for succession planning to pass farms to the next generation.
3: It prevents it from being converted to another use, and it gives a new, younger, beginning farmer access to land. And that's the biggest barrier to getting into farming.
2: 84% supported policies promoting the economic viability of agriculture, a factor Huttinga calls the root of preservation.
3: If we could wrangle this one, we wouldn't need to talk about any of the other ones. You know, if you can make a better living at farming, we wouldn't have to struggle so hard to protect the land.
2: The survey findings will shape the county's ongoing Focus on Agriculture plan, guiding economic development efforts. I'm Dee Morrison.
1: Stay with us for more news coming up in just a few minutes. Here's what our weather forecast looks like today. Mostly cloudy skies, a chance of afternoon showers and thunderstorms, and a high near 82. A chance of rain and thunderstorms tonight with a low around 64.
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5: This is Morning Edition from NPR News. I'm Leila Fadel.
0: And I'm A. Martinez. The 1986 album Graceland is considered Paul Simon's signature album. It introduced South African music to a global audience, and it revitalized Simon's stagnant career.
6: A man walks down the street, he says, why am I soft in the middle now? Why am I soft in the middle? The rest of my life is so hard.
0: The new book explores how the album was made and its cultural impact. It's called Days of Miracle and Wonder, Paul Simon and the Trials and Triumphs of Graceland. Writer Ashley Kahn says the album came just at the right time for Paul Simon, who in the mid-1980s was struggling artistically and commercially.
7: Paul was coming off of a less than stellar performance by the album called Hearts and Bones. It had not been a huge commercial hit. It was critically welcomed, but it wasn't exactly the album that he wanted.
6: Love like lightning shaking.
0: Seems like Paul Simon definitely was in a stage in his life and in his career where a change was probably needed.
7: Absolutely. You know, and change came to him in a very kind of offhand way. A bootleg cassette of South African music is what really inspired Paul in a totally new direction.
0: What was on that cassette?
7: The cassette was called Gumboots Accordion Jive Volume 2. And there was one tune in particular by an accordionist named Johnson Makalali from South Africa. And so that song inspired what would become Gumboots on the album Graceland.

0: Is it fair to call Graceland Paul Simon's signature album?
1: It definitely is looked by Paul as being his signature album. At the age of 44, 45, when many pop stars are being thrown into the oldies bin, he was still able to create very vital, very new, very important music that was opening up minds and hearts and ears around the world.
0: Ashley Kahn is author of Days of Miracle and Wonder, Paul Simon and the Trials and Triumphs of Graceland. Ashley, thank you very much.
1: Thank you, A.
0: This is NPR News.
2: 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And I'm Melissa Ingalls in for Mallory Begay. Checking our weather forecast for today, mostly cloudy with a chance of afternoon showers and thunderstorms and a high near 82. Tonight, a chance of rain and storms and a low around 64. And for Wednesday, partly sunny skies with a slight chance of rain and thunderstorms and a high near 84. 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
4: Live from NPR News in Washington, I'm Dave Mattingly. Numerous aftershocks are being reported in western Colombia following yesterday's powerful earthquake. More than 110 people are confirmed dead. Search and rescue efforts are continuing. Soldiers are helping to comb through the debris of damaged and leveled homes and buildings. The U.S. Geological Survey says the quake had a magnitude of 7.4. As Russia and Ukraine continue launching attacks against each other, NPR's Greg Myrie in Kyiv says Ukrainian forces now have limited ability to intercept incoming Russian missiles and drones.
5: In the past few years, when you heard air raid sirens go off, you knew Ukraine's air defenses were responding and could be reasonably confident they'd shoot down much, not all, but a lot of the incoming fire. And that's just no longer true. Now you hear the sirens, and you hear them most nights. You know Ukraine is out of the U.S.-made Patriot air defense missiles. Longer true. Now you hear the sirens, and you hear them most nights. You know Ukraine is out of the U.S.-made

0: For WKAR News, I'm Melissa Ingalls in for Mallory Begay. The state's energy regulator is hosting a workshop in Grand Rapids tonight to talk about improving energy affordability. Dustin Dwyer reports.
1: As electricity rates are set to rise for many Michigan customers, the Michigan Public Service Commission is looking to revamp its energy assistance programs. The goal is for no household to have to spend more than 6% of its income on energy. Samarth Mediker is with Advanced Energy United. It's a trade group for alternative energy companies. He says growing energy demands will continue to put pressure on prices.
2: One of the things we should continue to focus on, and the narrative should be focused on, is on the distribution system upgrades that would otherwise still need to be made.
1: The MPSC will also host a workshop on affordability in Detroit on September 3rd. I'm Dustin Dwyer.
0: The Michigan Immigrant Rights Center says it hasn't yet gotten many calls about a new federal executive order taking aim at birthright citizenship. The new orders from the Trump administration try to limit people's ability to travel to the U.S. to give birth, and if people do make that trip, to block birthright citizenship from applying. Michigan Immigrant Rights Center spokesperson Christine Sauvé predicts courts will find the orders unconstitutional, so ultimately nothing changes legally, but
3: what is changing and what has changed is how our government, particularly this federal administration, is thinking about people who want to build a life in the United States and who is American and who belongs here. And that I think weighs heavy on all of us.
0: The 14th Amendment guarantees citizenship to everyone born in the U.S. or to a U.S. citizen abroad. This summer, the U.S. Supreme Court found that applies with very few exceptions. In Capital Region weather today, mostly cloudy with a chance of afternoon showers and thunderstorms and a high near 82. Chance of rain tonight with a low around 64.
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7: It's Morning Edition from NPR News. I'm Leila Fadel in Washington, D.C.
8: And I'm A. Martinez in Los Angeles, California. There's a special primary election in Alabama today for several congressional districts that were reconfigured mid-cycle. That comes after the U.S. Supreme Court removed race as a consideration for drawing district lines, but allowed for partisan gerrymandering. NPR's Debbie Elliott joins us now to talk about the new political landscape there. So, Debbie, Alabama was one of the several Republican-controlled southern states to rush to redistrict after the Supreme Court ruling. What changed?
9: Well, the lines for four of Alabama's seven congressional districts changed, and that leaves a more difficult path to reelection for the two Black Democrats in Alabama's congressional delegation. The other five congressmen are all white Republicans. Alabama's population, by the way, is just a little over a quarter Black. The legislature changed the maps less than 2 weeks before the regular May primary, so it was too late to change the ballots. People cast votes back in May, but those are now voided, hence the new special primary today.
8: So voting twice. Okay, sounds like it could be a bit confusing. How are voters reacting?
9: There is confusion, okay. A. Joseph Spraggins of Hope Hall is a voter I spoke with. His congressional district changed, and he's skeptical about the new map and thinks it will likely dilute the Black vote in Alabama.
10: It has been crazy, and it just seems so unfair because with the representation, the congressional district should be equal to the percentage of the people in that state. With this, it throws everything out of whack.
9: Candidates acknowledge this confusion, and they fear this is going to be a low turnout affair. Hampton Harris is running in the District 2 Republican primary.
11: We have school starting back, people going on final vacations.

0: Thanks for listening to Morning Edition here on 90.5 WKAR. I'm Melissa Ingalls, in for Mallory Begay. And coming up later today on 1A, could some of the world's richest and unelected people hold the most power in the Trump administration? In the first hour of 1A, author and investigative journalist Casey Michel explains that the rise of billionaire oligarchs explains everything from widening inequality to renewed imperial ambitions. And in hour two, what happens when you turn your life over to AI for a year? We'll meet the author of I Am Not a Robot. Listen for 1A from 10 to noon on 102.3 WKAR News Talk. In Capital Region weather today, mostly cloudy skies with a chance of afternoon showers and thunderstorms and a high near 82. Tonight, a chance of rain and storms and a low around 64. 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
1: Good morning, May Martinez. Police in London seized $10 million worth of flashy sports cars this weekend. Antisocial driving was the crime. Includes street racing, cruising, and needlessly revving engines. Now, one of the cars seized was a Ferrari Monza SP2. Only 499 were ever made. The car had been in the UK for less than a day, had no insurance, and the driver only had a learner's license. So, perhaps they have learned something from all this. It's Morning Edition.
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3: It's Morning Edition from NPR News. I'm Leila Fadel in Washington, D.C. Student-athletes across the country are lacing up their cleats and fastening their helmets for the start of fall sports. Millions will take the field this month just as some of the year's hottest temperatures arrive. Houston Public Media's Bianca Seward reports on a new safety rule in Texas.
4: For the North Forest varsity football team in Houston, the state's signature hot and humid afternoons are brutal.
5: You say describe the Houston heat in one word? Horrible. Torture. That's crazy.
4: But the elements should be taken seriously. On average, temperatures hover around the mid-90s in August, according to the National Weather Service. And the Environmental Protection Agency reports approximately 9,000 student-athletes are treated for heat-related illnesses every year. Dr. Sujit Iyer is a pediatric emergency medicine doctor at the Dell Children's Medical Center in Austin. He says August in Texas can be one of the most dangerous environments for student-athletes and a common time for the rare but deadly heat stroke to strike.
6: Although there's only a few cases of heat stroke every year that makes the news, when those kids come in, they often die. Up to like 33% of them die.
4: Dr. Iyer adds one of the best ways a young athlete can protect themselves is by taking time to acclimate to the heat.
7: Just remember that exercising alone produces heat. And so you're combining two things. You're combining kids who maybe not have been exercising all summer, now not ready for the heat, now producing more heat, which can be just a bad combination to then cause injury.
4: He recommends students listen to their bodies, and if they feel weak, confused, nauseous, or dizzy, they should tap out and take a break. This year, Texas is adding a new layer of protection for teams. Before any outdoor activity, they'll need to consult the Wet Bulb Globe Temperature Reading, or WBGT for short. That's a comprehensive assessment of the heat risk. It takes into account air temperature, humidity, wind speed, and cloud cover. When it comes to assessing how safe it is to practice outside, it's more informative than the heat index, which only factors air temperature and humidity, and assumes you're in the shade. Here's Jamie Harrison, the executive director of the University Interscholastic League, which governs high school sports here in Texas.
8: Bottom line is, this is the national gold standard for keeping kids safe when working in the heat.
4: The state joins 17 others in mandating WBGT readings. The readings correlate to guidelines to help coaches know when outdoor practice needs to be cut short or canceled altogether. Brian Zettler is the chairman of the board for the Texas State Athletic Trainers Association and says the overall approach to protecting student athletes has changed dramatically.
9: The evolution of the athletic training profession is by far the biggest difference.
4: Zettler says the extra medical expertise on the sidelines that athletic trainers provide can help catch overheated athletes before they get worse. But athletic trainers aren't required. According to the National Athletic Trainers Association, only 37% of public high schools have a full-time athletic trainer. Oftentimes, for smaller schools with less resources, monitoring the players can fall to the coaching staff, which Dr. Iyer warns can be difficult to juggle.
7: I think it's more difficult when you're the coach who's trying to run a practice, who's trying to kind of manage people, and then you have somebody who has a complaint, right? And now you're trying to triage that complaint to see if it's something that needs more medical attention or if it's something that just needs some rest.
4: The new safety requirement to help protect athletes from the heat extends only to practices and not game days, when the heat can also be brutal. For NPR News, I'm Bianca Seward in Houston.
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0: It's about 10 minutes before 6, and you're listening to Morning Edition here on 90.5 WKAR. I'm Melissa Ingalls, sitting in for Mallory Begay. News headlines from NPR and WKAR are coming up just after the top of the hour. And early next hour on Morning Edition, President Trump is pushing back on Iran's latest demands to reopen the Strait of Hormuz.
10: They asked for money for the damage that we've done. And I said, that's a good idea. Well, we're going to ask for money for the damage they've done over a 50-year period.
0: More on that in 20 minutes. We're expecting a mostly cloudy day with a chance of afternoon showers and thunderstorms today and a high near 82, a chance of rain and storms overnight and a low around 64, and a partly sunny day on Wednesday, slight chance of rain and thunderstorms and a high near 84. 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

0: and the narrative should be focused on is on the distribution system upgrades that would otherwise still need to be made.
1: The MPSC will also host a workshop on affordability in Detroit on September 3rd. I'm Dustin Dwyer.
2: The Michigan Immigrant Rights Center says it hasn't yet gotten many calls about a new federal executive order taking aim at birthright citizenship. The new orders from the Trump administration try to limit people's ability to travel to the U.S. to give birth, and if people do make that trip, to block birthright citizenship from applying. Michigan Immigrant Rights Center spokesperson Christine Sauvé predicts courts will find the orders unconstitutional, so ultimately nothing changes legally, but
3: what is changing and what has changed is how our government, particularly this federal administration, is thinking about people who want to build a life in the United States and who is American and who belongs here. And that I think weighs heavy on all of us.
2: The 14th Amendment guarantees citizenship to everyone born in the U.S. or to a U.S. citizen abroad. This summer, the U.S. Supreme Court found that applies with very few exceptions. In Capital Region weather today, mostly cloudy with a chance of afternoon showers and thunderstorms and a high near 82. Chance of rain tonight with a low around 64.
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7: 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I'm Leila Fadel in Washington, D.C.
8: And Amy Martinez in Los Angeles, California. Rescue teams in western Colombia are working to find people trapped after a powerful 7.4 earthquake caused widespread destruction.
7: More than 130 people were killed by the quake on Monday. Authorities say that number is likely to rise. Thousands of people were killed in an earthquake in neighboring Venezuela a little more than a month ago.
8: Reporter Manuel Rueda is in Bogota. Manuel, how widespread is the damage from this earthquake?
9: The damage is basically along four cities in the west of Colombia and some small towns in between. The hardest hit places have been Cali, Pereira, Manizales, and Quibdó in the Chocó region. And these are places with very different landscapes. So Chocó is sparsely populated. There's a lot of rainforest there and few roads. And then towards the south, it gets more mountainous. It's the area known as the Coffee Axis. And the mountains also present the risk of landslides. So that's where the city of Pereira is located. The mayor there said that there's at least 15 buildings where people could still be trapped under the rubble. He said that at least 55 people were killed in that city. And the biggest of the cities that has been affected is Cali, where the mayor said that 40 buildings were destroyed and confirmed the deaths of at least 15 people.
8: Wow, okay. How are rescue efforts going?
9: Well, they're already going on around the clock. In Cali, the mayor said they managed to pull 37 people out of the rubble on Monday. They still have teams working there. However, you know, Cali, you can get aid quickly because there's a major airport there. Some areas, it's going to take more time to get aid. For example, in the Chocó region where the roads are in bad shape and where there's many small towns that don't have an airport or that might even be tough to get to with a helicopter. So they're going to have to wait for trucks to bring aid. You know, that's the case in San José del Palmar, which is the town closest to the epicenter. And it's just located in a very remote area on top of a mountain ridge with no airport access whatsoever.
8: So given how many Colombians have lost their homes, I mean, how are the survivors coping and dealing with what they have to deal with now?
9: Yeah, you have many people sleeping outdoors because they're afraid of going back into their buildings because the structures have been seriously damaged.

0: You're listening to Def Cab for Cutie performing at the Dining Desk. The video just dropped today. Watch the whole concert on the music tab of the NPR app. Download it wherever you get your apps. 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
1: It's August 11th, and this is your Michigan Minute. Historic rains battered Detroit on this day in 2014. Weather Service archives report that it was the heaviest one-day rainfall in about 90 years. Flooding swept through southeast Michigan, forcing power outages, closing freeways, and killing at least two people. Also today, in 1971, a tense operation at Detroit's Mount Sinai Hospital as Dr. Adrian Kantrowitz headed the team to install his new device into a 63-year-old Haskell Shanks of Warren, Michigan. After the operation, Mr. Shanks became the first American to receive a mechanical heart pump located in his left ventricle. Quite a medical achievement from today in 1971. And that is your Michigan Minute.

0: Thanks for listening to Morning Edition here on 90.5 WKAR. I'm Melissa Ingalls, in for Mallory Begay. And coming up later today on 1A, could some of the world's richest and unelected people hold the most power in the Trump administration? In the first hour of 1A, author and investigative journalist Casey Michel explains that the rise of billionaire oligarchs explains everything from widening inequality to renewed imperial ambitions. And in hour two, what happens when you turn your life over to AI for a year? We'll meet the author of I Am Not a Robot. Listen for 1A from 10 to noon on 102.3 WKAR News Talk. In Capital Region weather today, mostly cloudy skies with a chance of afternoon showers and thunderstorms and a high near 82. Tonight, a chance of rain and storms and a low around 64. 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
1: Good morning, I'm Leila Faldin. Swimmers in Spain were enjoying a beautiful day on the beach this past weekend until they saw a fin sticking out of the water. One beachgoer furiously swam away, but the fin didn't belong to a shark. It was a giant tuna. The fish seemed to have been injured and was thrashing its way to shore. Once people realized that this wasn't a Jaws situation, they rushed to help. Using deck chairs and sunbeds, they pushed the tuna back into deeper water. It's Morning Edition.
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1: 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I'm Leila Faldin.
3: And I'm A. Martinez. Hunter Biden says his father's cancer appears to be worsening. He told the BBC that prostate cancer is causing former President Joe Biden a lot of pain in his bones and has spread, quote, elsewhere. To help us understand this, we've called Dr. Otis Brawley. He's a prostate cancer expert at the Kimmel Cancer Center at Johns Hopkins University. Doctor, so we knew that Joe Biden's prostate cancer spread to his bones when he revealed his diagnosis last year. But when you hear a comment like Hunter Biden, what he said, what does it tell you about the severity of his disease?
4: Yeah. Thank you for having me. Prostate cancer starts in the prostate and then spreads to organs in the pelvis, and then it can go on the bone. We frequently will treat it with hormones to try to deprive it of androgen, and then the tumor will shrink for a time. And then there's a point in time when the tumor starts growing despite that treatment. We have to go on to other treatments. And so I cannot speculate on the president's prognosis. I certainly wish him well. But I can tell you that there's still a number of different treatments that are available. And patients like this can do quite well.
3: So if it gets to the bones, it's not necessarily the worst news possible.
4: That's right. That's right. Indeed, of my patients who are in their 70s and 80s, perhaps the majority who have metastatic disease to bone ultimately die of cardiovascular disease or something unrelated to their prostate cancer.
3: Okay. So what does pain management then look like day to day for a patient like Joe Biden's at 83?
4: It can vary. If there's pain just in one or two sites, it can be radiation focally localized to those areas to try to sterilize the bone of the tumor. And the pain is actually caused because the bone interrupts the tumor interrupts the bony architecture and causes a fracture. It's just like a fracture that you or I might have from trauma, and that's the pain that the person has. If we can sterilize the tumor from that site, you can actually promote bone healing. Sometimes our surgeons will actually put a bone cement into the crack to actually stop the crack from moving. If those things don't work, we have to resort to oral medications like non-steroidals, or we can actually start ramping things up even to opioids. There are also some radiopharmaceuticals. These are radioactive drugs that we can inject to actually kill off the cancer and again promote healing.
3: Joe Biden is still making public appearances and plans to release a memoir after the election. Doctor, is that a typical level of activity for someone with this diagnosis?
4: There is no typical level. Okay. I've had patients like the president who've had this for 25 years. Certainly that's an outlier, but many people are very functional for 5 or 6 years. You know, so the life expectancy of your typical 83-year-old without prostate cancer is 6 years, and many of our prostate cancer patients surpass that even.
3: Okay, that's Dr. Otis Brawley. He's an oncologist and the Bloomberg Distinguished Professor at Johns Hopkins University's Kimmel Cancer Center. Doctor, thank you.
4: Thank you.
3: It's Morning Edition from NPR News. I'm A. Martinez.
1: And I'm Leila Faudin.
0: You're listening to Morning Edition on 90.5 WKAR. Good morning. I'm Melissa Ingalls and for Mallory Begay. We'll have the latest news headlines for you in 10 minutes, including a look at this story. Michigan State University is testing a new way to get critically injured police and military working dogs to specialized treatment. Stay tuned. While President Trump is calling for cuts to the number of vaccines for children recommended by the federal government from 17 to 11, some medical experts are pushing back.
5: We're suggesting that you continue to give children a vaccine that has decades of safety data.
0: 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Checking the mid-Michigan weather forecast for today, mostly cloudy with a chance of afternoon showers and thunderstorms and a high near 82, a chance of rain and storms tonight with a low around 64, and partly sunny on Wednesday with a slight chance of rain and thunderstorms and a high near 84. 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
1: You're listening to Morning Edition on 90.5 WKAR. Good morning. I'm Melissa Ingalls in for Mallory Begay. News headlines from NPR and WKAR coming up in just 10 minutes. And here's one story. A new survey of Ottawa County farm owners shows 9 out of 10 believe farmland loss is a major issue and agree preserving it is crucial. Dee Morrison reports.
2: Ottawa County's Department of Strategic Impact released its 2026 Farmland Preservation Survey, sent to over 1,600 owners of local agricultural properties.
3: What can we, as local county government, do to support and protect what is a very significant economic driver in our county?
2: Ag and Economic Resources Coordinator Becky Huttinga says the survey showed strong support for formal preservation agreements.
3: Farmers in Ottawa County have the ability to voluntarily choose to permanently preserve their farmland through a conservation easement and be compensated for that lost development potential.
2: 90% backed planning and zoning as key tools to curb farmland loss, while 82% emphasized the need for succession planning to pass farms to the next generation.
3: It prevents it from being converted to another use, and it gives a new, younger, beginning farmer access to land. And that's the biggest barrier to getting into farming.
2: 84% supported policies promoting the economic viability of agriculture, a factor Huttinga calls the root of preservation.
3: If we could wrangle this one, we wouldn't need to talk about any of the other ones. You know, if you can make a better living at farming, we wouldn't have to struggle so hard to protect the land.
2: The survey findings will shape the county's ongoing Focus on Agriculture plan, guiding economic development efforts. I'm Dee Morrison.
1: Stay with us for more news coming up in just a few minutes. Here's what our weather forecast looks like today. Mostly cloudy skies, a chance of afternoon showers and thunderstorms, and a high near 82. A chance of rain and thunderstorms tonight with a low around 64.
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5: This is Morning Edition from NPR News. I'm Leila Faldin.
6: And I'm A. Martinez. The 1986 album Graceland is considered Paul Simon's signature album. It introduced South African music to a global audience, and it revitalized Simon's stagnant career.
7: A man walks down the street, he says, why am I soft in the middle now? Why am I soft in the middle? The rest of my life is so hard.
6: The new book explores how the album was made and its cultural impact. It's called Days of Miracle and Wonder, Paul Simon and the Trials and Triumphs of Graceland. Writer Ashley Kahn says the album came just at the right time for Paul Simon, who in the mid-1980s was struggling artistically and commercially.
8: Paul was coming off of a less than stellar performance by the album called Hearts and Bones. It had not been a huge commercial hit. It was critically welcomed, but it wasn't exactly the album that he wanted.
9: Love like lightning shaking.
6: Seems like Paul Simon definitely was in a stage in his life and in his career where a change was probably needed.
8: Absolutely. You know, and change came to him in a very kind of offhand way. A bootleg cassette of South African music is what really inspired Paul in a totally new direction.
6: What was on that cassette?
8: The cassette was called Gumboots Accordion Jive Volume 2. And there was one tune in particular by an accordionist named Johnson Makalali from South Africa. And so that song inspired what would become Gumboots on the album Graceland.

0: Is it fair to call Graceland Paul Simon's signature album?
1: It definitely is looked by Paul as being his signature album. At the age of 44, 45, when many pop stars are being thrown into the oldies bin, he was still able to create very vital, very new, very important music that was opening up minds and hearts and ears around the world.
0: Ashley Kahn is author of Days of Miracle and Wonder, Paul Simon and the Trials and Triumphs of Graceland. Ashley, thank you very much.
1: Thank you, A.
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2: It's 7:29 now, and this is Morning Edition on 90.5 WKAR. I'm Melissa Ingalls, in for Mallory Begay, and the latest news headlines are up next. Mostly cloudy today with a chance of afternoon showers and thunderstorms and a high near 82. A chance of rain and thunderstorms tonight with a low around 64. 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
5: Live from NPR News in Washington, I'm Dave Mattingly. Search and rescue efforts are continuing in western Colombia, where a strong earthquake has knocked down buildings and left some people trapped in the debris. More than 110 people are confirmed dead. In the city of Cali, the wing of a hospital partially collapsed. The U.S. Geological Survey says the quake had a magnitude of 7.4. Red flag warnings are in effect in areas of Wyoming and Montana, where conditions remain favorable to more wildfires breaking out. Large fires continue burning in more than a dozen states, many of them in Washington and Oregon. Caleb Radel with member station KUNR reports on a wildfire burning near Reno, Nevada, that's forced more than 2,500 people there to evacuate.
6: The bug fire started Saturday in California and has crossed into Nevada. Officials say it was human-caused. Basil Numerzitsky is a meteorologist with the U.S. Wildland Fire Service. He says the fire is showing extreme behavior.
7: We've seen large plumes going vertically straight up, and it's basically kind of like the fire getting so hot that it starts creating its own weather.
6: He says winds could gust above 30 miles an hour in western Nevada in the coming days. That could cause the bug fire and other fires in the region to spread. For NPR News, I'm Caleb Radel in Reno.
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2: For WKAR News, I'm Melissa Ingalls in for Mallory Begay. The state's energy regulator is hosting a workshop in Grand Rapids tonight to talk about improving energy affordability. Dustin Dwyer reports.
8: As electricity rates are set to rise for many Michigan customers, the Michigan Public Service Commission is looking to revamp its energy assistance programs. The goal is for no household to have to spend more than 6% of its income on energy. Samarth Mediker is with Advanced Energy United. It's a trade group for alternative energy companies. He says growing energy demands will continue to put pressure on prices.
9: One of the things we should continue to focus on, and the narrative should be focused on, is on the distribution system upgrades that would otherwise still need to be made.
8: The MPSC will also host a workshop.
9: We should continue to focus on, and the narrative should be focused on, is on the distribution system upgrades that would otherwise still need to be made.
8: The MPSC

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1: It's about 10 minutes before 8, and you're listening to Morning Edition here on 90.5 WKAR. I'm Melissa Ingalls, sitting in for Mallory Begay. News headlines from NPR and WKAR are coming up just after the top of the hour. And early next hour on Morning Edition, President Trump is pushing back on Iran's latest demands to reopen the Strait of Hormuz.
2: They asked for money for the damage that we've done. I said, that's a good idea. Well, we're going to ask for money for the damage they've done over a 50-year period.
1: More on that in 20 minutes. We're expecting a mostly cloudy day with a chance of afternoon showers and thunderstorms today and a high near 82, a chance of rain and storms overnight and a low around 64, and a partly sunny day on Wednesday, slight chance of rain and thunderstorms and a high near 84. 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

0: You're listening to Death Cab for Cutie, performing at the Dining Desk. The video just dropped today. 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
1: It's August 11th, and this is your Michigan Minute. Historic rains battered Detroit on this day in 2014. Weather Service archives report that it was the heaviest one-day rainfall in about 90 years. Flooding swept through southeast Michigan, forcing power outages, closing freeways, and killing at least two people. Also today, in 1971, a tense operation at Detroit's Mount Sinai Hospital as Dr. Adrian Kantrowitz headed the team to install his new device into a 63-year-old Haskell Shanks of Warren, Michigan. After the operation, Mr. Shanks became the first American to receive a mechanical heart pump located in his left ventricle. Quite a medical achievement from today in 1971. And that is your Michigan Minute.

Trumpeter Wolfgang Bosch and a chamber ensemble played an anonymous 18th century concerto in D major for trumpet, winds, and continuo here on WKAR FM. 3 minutes before 10 now on this Tuesday morning. On the way shortly after 10 this morning, the suite Children's Games, Jeux d'enfants by Georges Bizet, the original piano version. But we're going to round out this anonymous hour with some variations on an anonymous tune. The tune is known as Anonymous Romance, but became famous for its use as the main theme in the 1952 Academy Award-winning film Jeux Interdits, or Forbidden Games. The variations are by the guitarist Alexander Lagoya, his variations on the anonymous tune Jeux Interdits, Forbidden Games, with Lagoya as the guitarist in this performance with the Academy of St. Martin in the Fields, led by Kenneth Salito.

Matthew Best directed the Corydon Orchestra and singers in the chorus, "Then sing ye birds, sing, sing a joyous song," from Gerald Finzi's cantata, Intimations of Immortality, with text by Wordsworth from 1950. We are

0: A very exciting piece by Christopher Theophanidis, Rainbow Body, based on a chant by Hildegard of Bingen, and a performance by the Lansing Symphony Orchestra, led by Timothy Muffet, a concert given back in April of 2014. From Michigan State University, this is 90.5 WKAR-FM and WKAR-FM HD1 East Lansing. Mostly cloudy for the afternoon, with a chance of showers and thunderstorms after 2 o'clock, a high around 82. Right now it is 84 in Flint, 80 in Jackson, and here on the MSU campus, mostly cloudy, 79 degrees. Time is 1 o'clock. I'm Jody Noel. Jamie Paisley's going to take over for the rest of the afternoon. Hi, Jamie.
1: Well, hello there, and thank you for that lead-up to the first composer that I have.
0: You inspired me.
1: Well, she inspired, I think, a whole lot of people, and she also herself was quite inspired with visions that she saw.
0: Amazing woman.
1: Hildegard of Bingen, speaking of that. I do want to give a heads up, though, with that system, that weather system, it looks like it's going to be maybe when the upcoming a bit more severe than we thought. Earlier today, there's a cellist that I follow on social media, and he was in Midway Airport in Chicago, and their plane had to be diverted, and even the kind of the flight tower had to be evacuated because of a tornado warning there. And we just heard from somebody who works for WKR, kind of towards the western side, that Berrien and Cass counties also have a tornado warning that they have developed too. So there could be something. So we're going to be watching that for a little bit.
0: Good to know.
1: Let's continue on with that music of Abbess Hildegard of Bingen, this instrumental piece from Symphonie Geistliche Gesang, the spiritual songs. And sadly, we don't have the Lansing Symphony Orchestra to play this one, though. It is Sequentia that will perform this here on WKAR.

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1: 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In your weather forecast for tonight, expect cloudy skies with a slight chance of rain and a low around 63. It'll be partly sunny tomorrow with highs in the lower 80s, and we could see some showers and storms in the afternoon.
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0: 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I'm Elsa Chang.
1: And I'm Juana Summers. Coming up, a group in Austin that's trying to make health insurance affordable for musicians.
2: That chronic stress erodes our health. It impacts creativity. It impacts a willingness to take a risk.
0: That story after the summary of the day's news.
3: Live from NPR News in Culver City, California, I'm Duane Brown. Six states are holding primary elections today, including Minnesota, where Democratic voters will choose a nominee for an open U.S. Senate seat. The issue dominating this election there is the Trump administration's immigration crackdown last winter. From Minnesota Public Radio, Clay Masters reports.
4: Lieutenant Governor Peggy Flanagan regularly brings up a vote her opponent, Congresswoman Angie Craig, made in Congress.
5: My primary opponent voted for Donald Trump's immigration bill and was the only Minnesota Democrat to do so.
4: Craig says she regrets the vote. She focuses on her track record winning the state's most competitive congressional district and her time in Washington.
6: I'm the experienced person in Washington who has a track record already of taking on Donald Trump and getting bills passed.
4: Minnesota Republicans are also selecting a nominee for the open U.S. Senate seat being vacated by Democratic Senator Tina Smith. For NPR News, I'm Clay Masters in St. Paul.
3: Well, the man accused of killing the CEO of United Healthcare was back in state court in Manhattan today for what's expected to be a final hearing for Luigi Mangione before his murder trial next month. The judge said the jury in the case will be anonymous, as NPR's Brian Mann reports.
7: Mangione is accused of gunning down insurance executive Brian Thompson on a New York City street in 2024. Because of the national debate over health care access and insurance costs, Mangione has drawn significant support online, with fans and supporters showing up at the courthouse for each hearing. During this session, Judge Gregory Caro said jury selection will begin September 8th. He signaled that jurors' identities will be kept from the press and the public. This comes as Mangione's defense team has argued for more media access to the trial. A second trial in federal court is expected to get underway in January. Brian.
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8: For WKAR News, I'm Sophia Salaby. Michigan's utility regulators say power bills could get cheaper if rates start getting set for multiple years at a time rather than annually. Colin Jackson has more on new policy recommendations from the Michigan Public Service Commission.
9: The Michigan Public Service Commission argues tying a multi-year utility rate to performance and reliability would solve a host of issues. Commission Chair Dan Scripps says frustration with utilities seemingly asking for another rate increase as soon as a first one gets approved is among them.
10: Let's use that opportunity to also make the bills more affordable. And that, I think, through performance-based mechanisms and tying utility earnings more to the core objectives around reliability and affordability and not just spending more to earn more, I think that has the potential to really move the needle.
9: It'll be up to state lawmakers to decide what happens next with the proposals. The Republican-led Michigan House of Representatives maintains repealing the state's clean energy laws are the best way to lower costs. I'm Colin Jackson.
8: A Michigan-based drone company is building a new manufacturing and operations facility in Jackson County. Vertical Autonomy designs, builds, and operates unmanned aircrafts specifically for defense and often contracts with the U.S. government, its partners, or law enforcement agencies. The company currently has a temporary space in the city of Jackson but will settle into a permanent site by the end of this year. Vertical Autonomy is also planning on upgrading its existing location in Hillsdale County. The company plans to create at least 70 new jobs and bring in around $28 million in capital investments with both projects. The Michigan Strategic Fund is awarding the company a nearly $500,000 grant for the developments. 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
11: Democrats are calling for congressional inquiry into President Trump's apparent use of a decoy plane to foil an Iranian assassination plot. That's on the next morning edition from NPR News.
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1: Good evening. I'm Sophia Salaby, and this is 90.5 WKER. It's 518. In 15 minutes during our local newscast, we bring you more on recommendations from the Michigan Public Service Commission on how to bring energy bills down. And then, according to a new paper in the journal Science, researchers have successfully used AI to create brand new viruses.
2: It's a big breakthrough, and it has the potential to do good in the world.
1: But some fear that technology could be used for harm as well. Listen for that story in 20 minutes. In statewide news, the Muskegon Heights fire chief and former interim city manager is facing felony drug and tax evasion charges. Dee Morrison reports.
3: 3 weeks after state and federal agents raided Muskegon Heights City Hall, Fire Chief Sean Derek Roberson faces three felonies, one count of possession with intent to deliver a controlled substance, and two counts of tax evasion. Muskegon County Prosecutor D.J. Hilson says the local charges are in conjunction with a broader federal investigation by the U.S. Attorney's Office. Roberson was also serving as interim city manager July 23rd when the FBI, IRS, DEA, and state police raided City Hall and other locations across the county in what agents called a financial and drug crime investigation. City officials suspended Roberson with pay the next day. Hilson noted these charges are only the beginning of the ongoing investigation. I'm Dee Morrison.
1: 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Checking in with your Capital Region weather forecast, it'll be cloudy tonight with a slight chance of showers and lows in the lower 60s. Expect partly sunny skies tomorrow with a high near 83. Then we could see some rain and storms in the afternoon. This is WKER.
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5: This is All Things Considered from NPR News. I'm Juana Summers.
6: And I'm Elsa Chang. There is a blockbuster report from The Washington Post that says security officials were so concerned about President Trump's safety that they smuggled him off of Air Force One and onto another plane. Now, NPR has not independently confirmed all the details, but the idea that White House staff and members of the press were left to unknowingly fly on a decoy plane is a breach of protocol and of public trust. And we are fortunate to have a journalist here at NPR with an intimate understanding of how high-risk presidential travel is normally handled. NPR senior political correspondent Tamara Keith joins us now. Hi, Tam.
7: Hello, Elsa.
6: Hello. Okay, can you just walk us through first, what are the basic facts here?
7: Yeah, this happened last month as President Trump was leaving the NATO summit in Ankara, Turkey. He had flown there on the new Qatari Air Force One, which is luxurious, right, but was rushed into service and doesn't have all the security features of the older purpose-built Air Force Ones. Mid-trip, hostilities with Iran flared back up. That raised the threat level. So just before he was supposed to leave, Trump announced he was sending the new Air Force One ahead so U.S. troops at a base in the U.K. could admire it, which made no sense. So then with cameras rolling, President Trump boarded the old Air Force One, waved from the top of the stairs as usual.
6: Uh-huh.
7: The Washington Post reports he was then smuggled off the plane in a catering truck. Journalists and White House aides who were left on what turned out to be a decoy plane were firmly instructed to keep their window shades lowered for the whole flight.
6: Wow.
7: Then at the base in the UK, out of range of Iran, Trump and the press pool all got back on the new Air Force One, and Trump never let on.
8: Were you aware of any credible threat by Iran against Air Force One?
9: I have a threat all the time. I'm number one on their list before you. But if I go, you go. Mm-hmm. Right?
8: But was there a specific
9: threat today? Perhaps someday you want to change professions.
10: Okay, interesting choice of words there. What did the White House say at the time?
7: Yeah, with hindsight being 2020, it's pretty remarkable to look back at the statement the White House put out that day from Communications Director Stephen Chung. Quote, as the president has said recently, there are many enemies of America who have their sights on him, and we use every tool at our disposal, including distraction and misdirection, to address those threats. Little did we know just how much distraction and misdirection was hidden in plain sight.
10: Apparently. I mean, I have to ask you this, Tam, because you covered the White House for like a dozen years. You were also president of the White House Correspondents Association in 2023. So you were personally involved in planning the press coverage of President Biden's secret trip to Ukraine, right? And that's why I feel like you have a really good vantage point into this. How does all of this normally work? Like, is misdirection common?
7: Yes and no. Take Biden's trip to Kyiv. Two journalists were brought along to witness his perilous train ride to the Ukrainian capital. Everyone was sworn to secrecy. When I was brought in for planning, they even made me take off my Apple Watch.
10: Wow.
7: There's always been a level of cooperation between the press and the White House to make sure that the president's movements are independently covered. But Trump and his team ditched the press entirely and have gone to great lengths to mislead the press and the public long after the immediate danger had passed. The Justice Department even sent FBI agents to serve subpoenas at the homes of journalists who had reported details of why Trump hadn't left Ankara on the new plane.
10: Right. And just explain for all of this, for all of us, why all of this matters.
7: White House journalists traveling with the president actually serve a function for the continuity of government as independent witnesses. So the American people don't just have to take the government's word for it.
10: That is NPR's Tamara Key. Thank you, Tam.
7: You're welcome.
11: This week, we are remembering a man who changed modern basketball. Don Nelson died on Sunday at the age of 86. Celtics fans will remember the five championship teams he played for in the 60s and 70s, and NBA fans will remember him not only as the second winningest coach, but for his impact on how the game's played. Jackie McMullen covered the NBA for decades with the Boston Globe and ESPN and joins us now to talk about Don Nelson's legacy. Welcome back to the program.
12: Thank you, Anna. Thanks so much for having me.
11: I mean, Don Nelson had just such a profound impact on the league over more than five decades. What's at the top of your mind? What set him apart?
12: He was just so innovative. Nelly was always willing to try different things. We look at the modern NBA, and what do we see? We see seven-footers like Kristaps Porzingis standing behind the three-point line. Nelly was doing that decades ago. Mm-hmm. He understood the idea of spacing the floor. They called it small ball back then because they had shooters all over the floor. He also was so far ahead of the pack on international players. People think about Dirk Nowitzki because that was one of the real gems that he drafted for the Dallas Mavericks. He was just well ahead of everybody at looking at the game as a global event instead of just the, you know, the colleges throughout the United States.
11: I mean, this is someone who went from being a successful championship player to a wildly successful coach. Why do you think he was able to do both of these jobs so well?
12: He was a very difficult coach to play for because he was very exacting and expected the most of you. But when the practice was over, he was one of the most easygoing, affable, fun people. I mean, he had a second office at Major Goolsby's in downtown Milwaukee when he coached there, which is a favorite watering hole of locals. And he would sit there and talk with fans. You know, remember too, this is a guy who, when he was coaching in Milwaukee, he started something called Nelly's Farm Fund because he got this very desperate letter from a farmer who had 13 children who was worried how he was going to pay his bills and raised almost $250,000 to help farmers in Wisconsin. He spent the end of his life in Maui, in Hawaii, and when they had those terrible, terrible fires, he had 20 plus acres of land and opened up his hotel to people who had lost their homes to stay there for free. So everyone could identify him. He was an everyman in many, many ways.
11: Many know him as the pioneer of Nelly Ball, the style of play that was fast-paced and geared towards smaller lineups. How did that style change the speed of the game as we know it today?
12: Oh, it changed. It turned the game on its head. Remember now, this Don Nelson is the one who drafted Steph Curry. Think about that now. Steph Curry at Davidson, who everyone thought, too small, can't play in the NBA. He became one of the most transformative players in NBA history, a surefire Hall of Famer. Nelly's the one that drafted Steph Curry. He had a vision for the game that everyone could play. Remember, he was a 6'6" I guess you could call him a forward. He was undersized, guarding people like Kareem Abdul-Jabbar. Mm-hmm. And in his mind, that didn't disqualify him from making a difference in the NBA. He really felt that you could play all this game all different ways. And it didn't have to just be a center plunked in the middle of the key to be successful. And for the longest time, many of his compatriots, if you will, that's how they saw the game.
13: Jackie, how will you remember Don Nelson?
12: Well, he just was one of my favorite people to be around. And, you know, I've covered the NBA. I'm retired now, but over 40 years. And nobody made me feel the way Don Nelson did. You have to remember, I was a young female reporter in a pretty much all-male environment in the 1980s. And mm-hmm. Don Nelson didn't care if I was black, white, male, female, or purple. If I knew basketball, which I did because I had played it, and I could talk basketball, and I did my job, and I worked at it, he became my biggest fan, and I became his.
13: That was Jackie McMullen. She covered the NBA for decades with the Boston Globe and ESPN. Thank you so much.
12: Thank you.
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1: Good evening. This is 90.5 WKAR. On the next Fresh Air, we talk to filmmaker Destin Daniel Cretton. The director of Spider-Man, Brand New Day, talks about his upbringing, as well as some of his other films, like Short Term 12, Shang-Chi, and Just Mercy. Join us for that conversation at 6 here on WKAR. In your weather forecast for tonight, expect cloudy skies with a slight chance of rain and a low around 63. It's 529.
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16: 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I'm Juana Summers.
17: 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A cult classic album could soon find its way to a new generation of fans.
18: 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So these were entirely new instruments.
16: The record is synthesizing 10 ragas to a disco beat. 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
19: Live from NPR News in Culver City, California, I'm Duane Brown. In South Carolina, 10 Republicans are competing in today's special Senate primary to fill the seat of Lindsey Graham, who died last month. The state's governor appointed Graham's sister Darlene to fill the remaining months of his fourth term. From South Carolina Public Radio, Gavin Jackson has the story.
20: The crowded field includes Representatives Russell Fry and Ralph Norman, former Congressman and Governor Mark Sanford, and local businessman Mark Lynch. Polling has indicated no clear frontrunner, and the race is expected to go to a runoff in 2 weeks between the two top vote-getters. The late senator was known for his foreign policy positions, but candidates seeking to replace him are focused more on domestic issues, such as cutting the federal deficit and affordability. Senator Darlene Graham, a mother and grandmother, has said her brother was an expert on the federal budget, but she's an expert on the family budget. The Republican nominee will face Democrat Annie Andrews, a pediatrician, in November. For NPR News, I'm Gavin Jackson in Columbia, South Carolina.
19: A court has sentenced deposed Syrian President Bashar al-Assad and his brother to death in absentia. NPR's Jane Arath has that story.
21: The Damascus court said it found al-Assad and his brother Maher al-Assad guilty of ordering killings, torture, and arbitrary arrest that amounted to crimes against humanity. Bashar al-Assad and his family fled to Russia as opposition fighters closed in on Damascus in December 2024. The court also sentenced to death an ex-security official and a cousin of the deposed president, Atif Najib. Najib, who was present for the trial, was a security official in Dara province, where the uprising against the regime began. Hundreds of thousands of Syrians disappeared and were believed killed by security forces in the country's 14-year-long civil war.
19: Jane Arath reporting. This is NPR News.
1: For WKAR News, I'm Sophia Salaby. Utility companies in Michigan could work harder to get the most out of the existing power grid rather than spending more on building out a new one. That's among the policy recommendations to lower energy costs out this week from the Michigan Public Service Commission. The group says current policies reward utilities for building more power lines and other infrastructure, even when there are cheaper and more efficient options. Commission Chair Dan Scripps says it's worth asking if a grid expansion proposal is truly necessary before approving it.
2: Could we get more with a non-wires alternative, maybe with some customer-sited generation options that make more of the grid that we have and address the congestion or other problems that are triggering the need for investment, but do it in a smarter way and ultimately in a more cost-effective way?
1: The proposals could run into trouble in the Republican-controlled Michigan House. Republican lawmakers blame the state's clean energy requirements for high costs. A Michigan-based drone company is building a new manufacturing and operations facility in Jackson County. Vertical Autonomy designs, builds, and operates unmanned aircrafts, specifically for defense, and often contracts with the U.S. government, its partners, or law enforcement agencies. The company currently has a temporary space in the city of Jackson, but will settle into a permanent site by the end of the year. Vertical Autonomy is also planning on upgrading its existing location in Hillsdale County. The company plans to create at least 70 new jobs and bring in around $28 million in capital investments with both projects. The Michigan Strategic Fund is awarding the company a nearly $500,000 grant for the developments. 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
3: Democrats are calling for congressional inquiry into President Trump's apparent use of a decoy plane to foil an Iranian assassination plot. That's on the next Morning Edition from NPR News.
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